0: But I started playing bowls just normally social at the RSL Bowling Club, and it really it took to me, and I got that competitive edge back, and and it's just something that's very, very contagious, you know.
1: Now, somebody's listening and they're thinking they're going to have a go at Port Mac and keep a bit of a track. How's the best way that people can either connect or see what's going on at the club, Dave?
0: Well, we've got a Facebook page. All we got to do is search for Port Mac Bowls. We've got a web page. We've got a phone number in there, and for the club. A phone number, really, at this stage, probably, unless it's a social bowls day, you're not going to get many people answering. But quite happy to take any phone calls from people who. Who are interested in playing bowls, and look, this is the time to get playing, because although the weather's not great, we do have social bowls on our Sunday afternoon and our Wednesday afternoon. Although the numbers are not great at the moment, there's still people there who can take on some bit of coaching and that sort of thing. So I can give you my number. It's 0419 652 899. Look, we have everything down there. We got equipment, we got bowls, we got arms, bowling arms for people who have got disabilities who might not be able to bend down and bowl, which is a new thing that we've got, all different sizes of bowling arms. It's going to cost you $7 for green fees. During that, if you haven't played before, you'll get coaching. Included in that, and you'll get 2.5 to 3 hours of bowling and enjoyment.
1: Great day out. Thanks, Dave. We will keep in touch. We'll talk again before the weather hots up and we get some more members out there at Port Mac. You take care.
0: Yeah, thanks a lot, Scott. Bye.
2: You won't

That's it this morning. Wherever you're travelling for your sport this weekend, regardless of what it is, whether it's hockey, football, netball, soccer, whatever it is, lawn bowls, anything, golf, make sure you stay safe on the roads. Make sure you enjoy your sport. I've done very well to put no World Cup spoilers in. Next week, hopefully, we'll be going live to America and picking up a few different correspondents who are in the US that are going to be happy to talk to us about the World Cup. And yeah, stay safe. Keep enjoying your sport. Back next week. Up next, Divinal Countdown. It's a special one. It's Mark Holden.

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0: It's another Saturday morning, and it is a treat for our listeners today. We are talking to none other than Australian master of so many different things, Mark Holden. Good morning, Mark. How are you?
1: That's a very kind thing for you to say. I'm not sure master is the appropriate word, but anyway, I'll take it. Thank you.
0: But, well, there's so much, Mark. Like, where do we start? The singing, the acting. You've been around for just such a long period of time, and the good stuff just keeps on getting better. Let's talk the very beginning, and let's talk where it all started for Mark Holden. Let's have a bit of a dig in that family space, Mark. When you were a child and the musical influences that were in around your family, what was your family listening to?
1: Well, my brother was probably my biggest. My brother and my father were both big influences. My father was singing in the shower every morning and had a beautiful baritone and made loud noises that were very tuneful. He was a fan of Ella Fitzgerald and those kind of artists, and Satchmo was his era. My brother is 2.5 years older than me, and everything I did, I kind of did because my brother did it. My brother got the guitar and figured out how to play the guitar, and so I figured out how to play his guitar. Then he joined a band called the Moonshine Jug and String Band in Adelaide at Adelaide University with the Brewster Jones brothers, who became the Angels many years later. When he was a student at Adelaide Uni, he was a part of the Moonshine Jug and String Band, and I would go along there to see them at the pubs around Adelaide in my school uniform with a ridiculous little cap that we used to wear in those days, and I'd watch my brother's jug band, and they were fantastic. They were really, really great. Always admired my brother and kind of just followed his path, really.
0: Growing up in Adelaide and born in Adelaide and Westminster and the University of Adelaide as well, the studying of law and how you feel about that, like the impact that that's had as well, it put you in good stead when in the early 1970s, the connection with Ernie Sigley was formed.
1: Yes, indeed. I lined up in front of Tin Street, North Adelaide. Channel 9 used to be in an old building there, and they had a studio there, and I lined up just like the kids on Australian Idol lineup. I had my guitar in a knapsack on my back. I didn't even have a guitar case. I had a terrible Czechoslovakian motorbike called a CZ 305, and I drove there on my motorbike and waited in line and auditioned for Ernie. Ernie took me on, and I went on his show in Adelaide Tonight in 71 and 72, and when I was 17 and 18. He took me under his wing. He really did. And then he went to Melbourne. And I think the story I love to tell is that in those days, every town of any size had its own Tonight show. And Adelaide Tonight was only seen in Adelaide and only seen in the suburbs of Adelaide. Ballarat had a Tonight show. I wouldn't be surprised if Mount Gambier didn't have a Tonight show. It was nutty. But then he got the job. He was actually from Melbourne. He married an Adelaide girl, Glenys O'Brien. He moved to Melbourne when he was offered a Tonight show in Melbourne. And I think at that point, maybe the Tonight show in Melbourne could be seen in Adelaide. But, you know, there was a Sydney Tonight show, and that never got seen anywhere other than in Sydney. Wow. And because it was prior to, you know, any sort of national television network, except for the ABC.
0: Now, it's well documented about that period where you were still doing the law degree and moving backwards and forwards. Did you complete the law degree?
1: I didn't at that point. No, I did 3 years full-time at Adelaide Uni, and then in my third year, in 1974, I did Showcase on Channel 9, which was the Idol equivalent of its day. Mm. And it was a Channel 9 show with a guy, host called Gordon Boyd, and Hector Crawford created it because Hector loved an orchestra, and he had an orchestra. And so I auditioned for Showcase, and I'm having dinner tonight with the woman who was Loretta Crawford. I'm having a dinner with her. She's 80-something now, I think 81 or 82. And I met her, and she was sitting behind one of those desks like the Idol judges did. And the Crawfords people, we did an audition, and I got onto that show. And that show really was kind of a national show by 74. I came fifth, actually, in the end. And a girl from, a young woman from Adelaide won, and I can't think of her name right now, but she was a violin player. But that got me seen by a publisher in Sydney, a guy called John Brommel, and he asked me if I would come to Sydney. By my last year of law, I transferred from Adelaide Uni to University of New South Wales and proceeded to drop out from one subject after another. I finished one subject in that last year and then was given a contract with EMI in Sydney, threw my money behind, my life behind music and let the law go. Turns out not for my whole life, but I let it go for about 30 or 40 years.
0: Mm. And then it one step and then another step and another step, and they all look logical steps that are fantastic. So the contract came, the album came.
1: The first album, Dawn in Darkness, was a complete stiff. It went nowhere. But in the meantime, I was in Sydney and I did Joseph's Technicolor Dreamcoat. I was the first pop singer type guy to become Joseph. And in Joseph in 1975, 76, then I was on The Young Doctors, which Reg Grundy created, and that was filmed in Sydney as well. So I suddenly was, you know, on a soap opera, and I was on I had a TV show on the ABC called Target with Jane Fennell. She was Mr. Squiggle for many years, and we did a show that was on between 6 and 6:20, four nights a week, all around Australia on the ABC. And so it was fantastic. I was in Sydney. As I said, I ended up dropping out of law school and dived into acting and TV. And my first record stiffed, but out of the blue, I got a call from a guy called Colin Peterson, who played a character called Smiley, which was one of our first kind of nature television acting shows. Then he was the drummer in the Bee Gees in his later life. And he became A&R guy at EMI. And my first album had stiffed, and he called me up and offered me Never Gonna Fall in Love Again, which was a cover. It was an Eric Carmen song. And I recorded it. And he did a really fantastic job. He made a great record. And the record came out, I guess, in 76, 75, 76, as I was doing Joseph. It became a hit. It was amazing, really. And then I never heard from him again until about 3 or 4 years ago. I thought, wonder what happened to Colin. Why did I never hear from Colin Peterson ever again? Let me find him and thank him for changing my life, because he absolutely changed my life. He made my career with that one phone call. You know, who knows what would have happened if he hadn't called. And I called him up and we had a fantastic conversation, and I was so grateful to have the opportunity to speak to him. He said the reason that he never got back in touch with me is because he got fired. And he moved to England.
0: Is it so obvious that, you know, that you then put yourself in that position, playing such an influential and special part in so many people's careers due to the fact that you had some of those connections when you were a bit younger?
1: I mean, that was quite an accident that I happened to have gone through that. Most every artist at some point has to audition for something. It's just that, and literally the Showcase audition was literally exactly the same as an Idol audition. You walked in, there was a bunch of chairs, a bunch of people were sitting behind the chair. They asked questions, and you sang your song and you had a crack and they chose whether they liked you or not. It's just that Idol filmed the process and Showcase didn't. But the beautiful thing about it was that I had an opportunity to have my songs orchestrated and hear my original songs, which ultimately didn't become hits. But it was a beautiful experience to have an orchestra playing your songs, I've got to tell you.
0: I want to jump into that space in the 80s where you were focusing more on music production and what you did in that space as well. Looking back at the list of artists and the influence that you had there as well, you must be really so proud to look back on some of those names.
1: When I left Australia in 1979, because I got a deal in America, and ultimately the deal didn't work out. I was there. I was signed with the label for 2 years. They got me to America. They got me my green card. So they moved me to Australia. But then after 2 years, I had two singles that didn't work. Nothing really happened for me. And so I was out on my ass in Los Angeles with no record deal and having, you know, my days of pop stardom in Australia behind me. And I ended up running into an old woman. She was 60. I was probably 28, 29, and I ran into this woman in listening. I was at a Jung film, and we got into a conversation, and she was a psychiatrist, actually. She got me into the whole Jung thing, and so I ended up analysing myself and meditating for a year and didn't smoke or drink or anything, meditated for a year. And at the end of that year, because I was trying to decide whether I should go back to Australia with between the legs or hang in Los Angeles, I came to the conclusion that I was going to try and be a songwriter. Now, none of the songs that I'd had hits with in Australia were songs that I'd written, so there was actually no reason for me to believe that I could be a hit songwriter. But I meditated on it for a year, and at the end of that year, this whole chorus appeared in my head, and it was called, the song became a song called Lady Soul, which I figured out how to make a demo of myself, and just out of absolute synchronicity of the universe, everything coming together at one moment, I met these guys who played it to Berry Gordy, the creator and owner of Motown, and he loved the song, and he played it for the Temptations, and the Temptations recorded it, and I ended up having two hits with the Temptations, but Lady Soul is the one that I really, really, you know, loved, and it changed my life because it was a song I wrote entirely on my own, and it came from deep within me in a spirit and convinced me I could become a hit writer, and it became a hit. It's on the Motown Greatest Hits, so it's probably my most meaningful accolade that I've ever had.
0: Idol came along, X Factor, that space as well. We've spoken about the influence that you've had on so many young people's careers and the people that you've worked with.
1: I loved the Idol period of time. It was a real joy for me. I love musicians. I love singers. I love performers. I love songwriters. There's something, I can see that actors have it and painters have it and dancers have it, but my world is singers and songwriters and music. It's just as important to me at the age of 72 as it was when I was 17. It's a great gift, those of us who are blessed with the gift of either being able to make music or even enjoy music. Because, you know, my brother was, as I said, he was in the Moonshine Jug and String Band, which became the Angels. He's now in the Master's Apprentices at 75, and he's been the singer for the last 10 years. It's in our spirits, but our sister, our blessed, gorgeous sister Jennifer, had no music in her whatsoever.
0: You didn't share it. Now, is it TV or is it music that's the real passion, or it's hard to separate?
1: No, making music is my real passion. I love music. I love music, but I do enjoy the. I loved the television. I loved the live, the red light fever, that when the camera's on, when you're going out live television, that was a thing. I mean, it's not so much now. It's really, live television's more or less the domain of sports now. But when I was young, you know, you could, there was so much television. And even in the 2000s with Idol, Idol was appointment television. The whole families would watch it together, and then they'd talk about it for the next day, and you know, we created fantastic artists. When you think of the Guy Sebastians and all the various people, the Paulinis and the Jess Mowboys and all the people that have come from Australian Idol that are, you know, household names still, I loved it so much. So it was a kick in the ass when I got fired, but it gave me an opportunity to take the sliding doors moment and go back at the age of 55 and get my degree again and my law degree and be admitted to practice as a lawyer and then become a barrister. Yeah. And so it gave me a sliding doors view of what life could have been had I been a lawyer my whole life. And I did 13 years as a barrister, and it was a great privilege to be a member of the Victorian Bar, but I can tell you where my heart lies, and that's with music. You know, if you have a bad day, it's because people didn't turn up to your gig or there's something frustrating, but if you have a bad day at the law, somebody, you know, doesn't go home.
0: You mentioned sport. I need to ask, is the love of the Adelaide Crows as deep as it's always been?
1: Yeah, no, I love the Crows. I really, really, really enjoy Australian rules football. There's something singular about the connection to the Marnbrook, and there is a connection to Marnbrook, although some people deny it. The combination of Gaelic football, Marnbrook, it's uniquely Australian and really uniquely Southern Australian. It's a brilliant game. Love it.
0: Your work supporting, in particular, men with cancer and Blue September in that space as well, a passion really close to your heart.
1: Well, particularly as you get older, I think it's, you know, as a 72-year-old, I'm grateful for things that get me out of the house, and grateful for things that you can give you a reason to connect with other people, and certainly working for a cancer charity is one of those things. When I've come from a cancer family, but also music, you know, I'm a member of a couple of bands that where old men get together and just jam and make music together, and you know, men need the company of other men, particularly when they get older. I mean, you need the company of women, and you need the company of young people, and you need the company of your family and all of those things. But as men get older, and it's easy for men to become isolated. So having a shed of some kind, a men's shed of one form or other, my men's shed is a musical band situation that I have with once a month, a bunch of old men get together and we, you know, make music.
0: I want to talk about the 70s, and in particular, Mark Holden, the 70s, the new album.
1: Yes. Well, this year I've put out two albums. I've put out a Tex Morton album with my family, the Holdens. The Holdens were a circus family in the 19th century in Victoria. They were based in the Bellarine down near Geelong. The circus came from there, and it travelled through Victoria and South Australia through the 19th century. And they were musicians. The family was all musicians. So it's an old connection. And so Tex Morton travelled with the Holden Circus in the 1940s and 30s. We did my family that made a tribute to Tex Morton, and then I did I released an album that had been sitting in my cupboard for about the last 10-15 years, Live at the George Ballroom, which is a beautiful, beautiful collection of songs live at the George Ballroom, as it says, with Australia's best musicians. And again, my family's a part of that. And now I'm putting out Mark Holden, the 70s, because EMI, in their wisdom, decided not to bother putting out my hits when the world went digital. And so I've just decided to do it myself and put out my favourite album cuts. And I found a showcase, a live showcase track from 1974, and I found a cassette of a 1972 performance on Adelaide Tonight, which I've had remastered and worked on. And so that's the 70s right there. So I've managed to dig my 70s material out and make it available now, and so that it exists online.
0: Look, fantastic, Mark. Thank you so much for having a chat. Absolute pleasure. There's so much to talk about. I want you to pick a song now, any song that you like, a bit of a deep dive.
1: I love Shine. It was the number one most played song in Australia in 2001. It's a song I wrote with Vanessa Amorosi. And it was on the album that I made. She signed with me, and we had hits with absolutely everybody, which I wrote. And Shine, we wrote together. And Shine is her lyric, and she was only 17 when she wrote Shine. And so there's a version of the song that I do on the George Ballroom that I really like. That's when I had cancer in 2010. It was thyroid cancer, but it got into my neck. And so the George Ballroom is just before that. It's my old voice at its best. And I'm making a new album right now, which is going to come out the first track from it. That's with this new voice, and it's a whole bunch of new songs. It'll be the first new album I've made in a long, long time. But I'm really proud of it, and I'm really, really loving making it.
0: Oh, thank you so much, Mark. We really love talking to you this morning on Divinyl Countdown. You take care. Absolute pleasure. We'll play
1: thank
0: those
1: you.
0: Tracks, and we're looking forward to that new one dropping.
1: All the best.

0: Mark Holden with Shine. And if you were listening between 6 and 7, you would have heard the Amorosi version of that as part of our normal playlist. So it was wonderful to get the story behind that. Mark Holden with Scott Dixon. What a wonderful interview. We'll do it all again next week. I suspect 13 degrees in the lower southeast, shower or two in Mount Gambier and Roe, partly cloudy in Coonawarra and Narracourt, 14 degrees in the upper southeast and partly cloudy. It is 10 o'clock. Time for the news.
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0: this morning. I don't know where, but I'm glad you joined me. Oh, yes. Cartwheels.
1: True.